music of the 27-year-old William Walton. His viola concerto in A minor, we heard the final movement played beautifully by Nigel Kennedy, Andre Previn leading the Royal Philharmonic. The next piece of Walton that we're going to listen to was a commission by the BBC, the British Broadcasting Corporation, which was a brand new company back in 1930. And immediately, the BBC fell into a practice which continues down to the present day, that of commissioning very talented young composers. This is a big piece for orchestra, chorus, and baritone soloist, based on scripture. One of the most popular stories in scripture, in fact, the story of Belshazzar, the last king of Babylon. The librettist was Osbert Sitwell, one of the three Sitwell siblings who were so close to Walton in the 1920s and 30s. And I have a feeling that the two of these boys got together and looked at the court of Babylon, so opulent, so decadent, so wicked, and then looked at the English court, that of the English Empire in the 1930s. I think there's a little edge in this music that has something to do with their having seen a parallel. Let's see. Let's listen about the first five sections. Thus spake Isaiah, but these are English singers, so they say Isaiah, if you please. Then, if I forget thee, the first entrance by the baritone, Bryn Terfel in this case. Babylon was a great city. Next comes, in Babylon, Belshazzar the king. And right there, Walton creates a wonderful hook, or at least that's the phrase that pop artists use. Let me play it to you. It's rhythmically askew, so the accents are not quite in the right place. It's jumpy, agitated music. And then the notes themselves, D and A, with this E flat. It's the mysterious East. We're in Mesopotamia. Let's hear the opening of this oratorio through Praise Ye, the God of Gold. In this performance, the Bournemouth Symphony Orchestra and Chorus under Andrew Litton, Bryn Terfel, the baritone soloist. Belshazzar's Feast from 1931.

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a joyful dance. And why? Because Belshazzar, the king, is slain and his kingdom divided. Babylon the Great is fallen, and the merchants of the earth weep, wail, and rend their raiment. Let's pick up the very end now of Belshazzar's feast.

0: Sing aloud to God, make a joyful noise unto the Lord. We've just heard the conclusion of Belshazzar's Feast, the oratorio from the year 1931, music of William Walton with a text of Osbert Sitwell. In this performance, we heard Bryn Terfel, the magnificent baritone, with the Bournemouth Symphony Orchestra and chorus under Andrew Litton. That story of Belshazzar is one of the most popular, intriguing stories in all of sacred literature, and of course it has drawn many composers who were inspired by it. George Frideric Händel had a terrific oratorio on that in the 18th century. J.S. Bach made a setting of Psalm 137, By the Waters of Babylon, There We Sat Down, and Yea, We Wept. And it goes on to today. In fact, I found a very nice, more or less current, American version of it. Listen in. This has the virtue of brevity.
1: Thank you very much. That's a fine song. Well, speaking of new songs, in 1955, I walked into Sun Records in Memphis, Tennessee, and the man said, "What can you sing?" And I said, "Well, I got a song I wrote, a religious kind of a song that I wrote a couple of years ago. This is the first song I sang for the man."

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Belshazzar asked him,

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1: Johnny Cash, of course, and the Carter sisters couldn't resist that. Sorry, it's only about 2.5 minutes long. And it does tell the story of Belshazzar, who was weighed in the balance and found wanting. Time for dessert now. Our daily treat, three short pieces from the piece Facade. We'll hear Lullaby for Jumbo, Black Mrs. Behemoth, and Tarantella.

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the palace, Black Mrs. Behemoth gave way to wrath and the wildest malice. Cried Mrs. Behemoth, "Come, come, come, court lady, doomed like a moth through palace room shady." The candle flame seemed a yellow pompion, sharp as a scorpion. Nobody came, only a bugbear e'er unkind, that Budford papoose, the young spring wind, blew out the candle. Where is it gone? To flat Coromandel.

0: They shake as greenhouses shot by an arrow. Narrow, the gardener seizes the pieces like creases for gilding the potting shed barrow. There the radish roots and the strawberry fruits feel the nymphs hide boots in the glade. Tramping and sobbing mazurkas, kachukas and turkas, krakowiaks hid in the shade. Where in the haycocks the country nymphs gave locks like arms that are looped over bright yellow petticoats, gaiters of leather and pheasant tail webs, and straw hats bewildering many a leathern bat. There the haymake cowers and whines in showers, the dew in the dogskin bright flowers. Pumpkin and marrow and cucumber narrow have grown through the spangled June hours. Melons as dark as maize have with their pouch and waves, thick as gold honey and wrinkled as dark as pan, or old Silenus, yet youthful as Venus, of gourds and the wrinkled pink sweats, all the jewels ran. Said Queen Venus, Silenus will settle between us the nymph's disobedience forestall. With my bow and my quiver, each fresh evil liver, but I don't understand it at all.
1: Brunella Scales and Timothy West finding their way through that minefield of words created by Edith Sitwell. We heard Lullaby for Jumbo, Black Mrs. Behemoth, and Tarantella, three sections of William Walton's Facade. In this performance, the London Mozart Players under Jane Glover. All the time we have for Walton today, and I hope you give yourself a little break right now and just keep on listening to the radio. Beautiful stuff coming up right now. Exploring Music is produced by Sidney Gillard at WFMT in Chicago and produced and engineered by Bill Sigmund at Digital Island Studios here in New York City. Our production assistants are Ella Pinsloop, Eric Opland, Adela Skoronsky, and Weston Williams. Rebecca Neistat is the WFMT production and syndication manager. 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I'm Bill McLaughlin. 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

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I'm so glad that we get to spend this afternoon together listening to music. We're going to have actually a different day today. It is a news-free day, just wall-to-wall music. It's like we're kids again, and we're going to play all our favorites. I'll interrupt a little once in a while to introduce them, but we're going to start off, of course, with Jean Racine. This is Daniel Hope and the Kemah Orchestra.

That was Hawaii's Audrey Luna and Hu by Wolfgang Netzer. We have Unball, the second movement of Berlioz Symphonie Fantastique, and it's Sarah Christ. And then we'll hear Anne-Sophie von Otter with Claire de Lune by Saint-Saëns. This is us on a desert island.

Isaac Perlman and the Juilliard Orchestra. That was Berio's Scene de Ballet. You're listening to Classical Pacific on HPR2, your home for classical music, and we're having a news-free day. Just us and the music, all these great performances. This is Emmanuel Cezanne and Frédéric Chatou, and we have Mozart's Flute Sonata.

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Thank you for your calls to tell me that I misspoke. You're right. That was Bach, not Mozart. And we get phone service on our desert island, too. Here is Messene. This is the Philadelphia Orchestra with Elegy.

Poulet and Isabelle Moretti. That was music by Saint-Saëns. We heard Fantasy for Violin and Harp. The time in the islands is a little bit after 4 o'clock, and you're tuned to KIPO Honolulu, KIPM Waikapu, KIPH Hana, and KAHU Pahala. Collectively, the stations of HPR2, your home for classical music. We're having a desert island day. It's just us and these beautiful performers all afternoon long. Felina Maikako, you are ho'olohe to the second kahola of Classical Pacific, ma HPR2. Your home for classical music. Obao Shirin Taba, thank you for keeping me company on this beautiful afternoon. We have in the second hour music by Sonia Yoncheva, Pasaya de la Ovido, and then we'll have some Mary Boina with Paradisaye and Yo-Yo Ma with Sibelius, Was It a Dream?

and Josh Groban, If I Loved You. Next, we'll hear some Lang Lang, the Chopin Piano Concerto No. 1 with the Vienna Philharmonic.

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Lang Lang and the Vienna Philharmonic Chopin Concerto No. 1. Here's some Handel with Andreas Schell.

Andrea Scholl. And now, here is some Chevalier de Saint-Georges. This is Symphony in G Major. This is Tafel Music Baroque, Jean Lamont conducting. It is almost 5 o'clock, and you are ho'olohe to the third and final kahola of Pakipika Classical, Classical Pacific on HPR2, your home for classical music. KIPO Honolulu, KIPM Waikapu, KIPH Hana, and KAHU Pahala, collectively the stations of HPR2, your home for classical music. And we are having a news-free music afternoon right here on Classical Pacific. Ovawa Shireen Taba. We have only 1 hour left on this desert island. Here's Tafel Music.

Chevalier de Saint-Georges, Tafo Music, Baroque, and Jean Lemoine. That was Symphony in G Major. We have four short pieces, Richard Bona with Night Whisper, Autumn, Piazzolla with Gidon Kremer, Sting's What Say You Meg, and Vince Mendoza with Otoño.

From his musical, The Last Ship, that was Sting. What say you, Meg? We heard Autumn, Piazzolla with Gidon Kremer, and Night Whisper, Richard Buona. Here's Vince Mendoza with Otoño, and then Ovidiu Badila with Bodicini's Elegy No. 1.

You're listening to Classical Pacific on HPR2, your home for classical music. We're listening to the brilliant orchestrator Vince Mendoza and the Metropole Orchestra. And this is Otoño. After this, we'll hear some Bodasini, Elegy No. 1 with Ovidiu Bodila, and some Schubert, Lob der Tränen, with Valerie Milo, Boré, and Tetrov. And then some Cinema Paradiso with Pat Metheny and Charlie Hayden. We're having a afternoon on a desert island with just music. No news, just us and music. Thank you for keeping me company on this beautiful, beautiful Hawaiian afternoon.

Matt Mazzini and Charlie Hayden. That was Cinema Paradiso. Here is second movement of Ravel Piano Concerto with Herbie Hancock.

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Joyce Young and Rachmaninoff, Little Island. Thank you for being on this desert island with me this afternoon. I really enjoyed listening to music with you. You're listening to Classical Pacific on HPR2, your home for classical music. I'm Shireen Taba. We heard Joyce Young, and before that was Herbie Hancock with Ravel, the second movement of the piano concerto. And we have time for two short pieces, Libertango, on harp, of course, and Goodnight Moon with Hila Plitman.

That one gets me every time. Goodnight Moon by Eric Whitaker. That was Hila Plitman. We have been on a desert island for the last 3 hours. Thank you so much for keeping me company and listening to music together. I had so much fun. It is almost 6 o'clock, and you've been listening to KIPO Honolulu, KIPM Waikapu, KIPH Hana, KAHU Pahala, with translators K269GD Molawa'a, K239BV Kailua Kona, K264BL Honolulu, and K283CR Waimea. Collectively, the stations of HPR2, your home for classical music. I'm Shireen Taba. Let's go back to the desert island again sometime soon. In the meantime, please stay tuned for evening concert up next, right after the news from National Public Radio. You take care.

0: Live from NPR News, I'm Giles Snyder. New York City Mayor Zoran Mamdani has passed the first major test of his electoral clout. All three of Mamdani's endorsed candidates for Congress won their Democratic primary elections Tuesday with the biggest upset of the night in New York's 13th district. According to an AP race call, Daria Liza Avila Chevalier narrowly defeated incumbent Congressman Adriano Espaillat. To South Carolina, Attorney General Alan Wilson defeated President Trump's initial pick in the gubernatorial runoff. But the president also threw his support behind Wilson just days ago in a dual endorsement. South Carolina Public Radio's Gavin Jackson reports.
1: Lieutenant Governor Pamela Evatt received Trump's coveted endorsement in late May before the primary, but it didn't land as expected. Wilson gained momentum during the two-week runoff period, fueled by support from former opponents like Congressman Ralph Norman and Nancy Mace. With Trump's gubernatorial picks in Iowa and recently Georgia losing, and polling pointing to another loss, he made a dual endorsement last week for both candidates, saying in part, quote, "With either one, you can't go wrong," quote. Wilson, the four-term attorney general, was declared the winner roughly 30 minutes after polls closed. He says his administration will be transformational for the fastest-growing state in the country, with a focus on infrastructure and efficiency. He faces Democratic State Representative Jermaine Johnson in November. For NPR News, I'm Gavin Jackson in Columbia, South Carolina.
0: Virginia Democratic Senator Tim Kaine says Tuesday's Senate vote approving on the 10th try a war of powers resolution is a significant step, even if it's largely symbolic.
2: Both houses, Republican majority, have now said to this president, this war is illegal and you got to stop it. Now, look, we don't expect the president's just going to follow Congress. But the president knows what it means when he starts losing votes, not only of Democrats, but in his own party.
0: The Senate vote came amid a dispute over whether Iran has agreed to allow into the country UN nuclear inspectors. The disagreement came as Iran's president met with Pakistani mediators and technical teams with the U.S. and Iran continued talks in Switzerland. Sell-off in tech stocks gathered pace Tuesday with the NASDAQ falling more than 2%. NPR's John Ruich reports.
3: Tech stocks broadly lost ground, and they were led by chip makers, including NVIDIA, AMD, and Intel. One semiconductor index on the Philadelphia Exchange dropped nearly 8%. One of the biggest losers of the day was Micron Technology, an Idaho-based maker of memory chips. Its shares fell more than 13% ahead of an earnings report on Wednesday. The stock has had a meteoric rise over the past 12 months, soaring nearly 800% amid a global memory chip shortage. But investors will be parsing its earnings for signs that demand is strong and that the company thinks it'll remain that way in the coming months. Analysts are looking for signals that the AI boom will continue apace. John Ruich, NPR News.
0: This is NPR. Eight people have been sentenced to lengthy terms in federal prison in connection with last July's violence at a Texas federal immigration facility. Prosecutors accuse the eight of having ties to Antifa and say they turned up at the prison wearing black tactical gear and opened fire on law enforcement. A police officer was wounded. A former U.S. Marine Corps reservist was sentenced to the maximum 100 years in prison. The other seven received prison terms ranging from 30 to 70 years. The University of Nebraska Medical Center has announced the final cruise ship passengers exposed to hantavirus have been released from its quarantine unit. NPR's Gabriella Emanuel reports.
4: 16 of the passengers arrived on May 11th, and two others joined them on May 15th. After 42 days, the last of them returned home.
5: There's really no room for error.
4: Dr. Michael Wadman heads the National Quarantine Unit. He says things ran relatively smoothly for everything from daily symptom checks to food delivery to routine healthcare needs. Also, he says they got
5: a lot of good feedback from the people in quarantine in terms of how we do things better.
4: For example, they didn't have access to their luggage, so the facility had to quickly get the basics delivered. There was also a tornado warning that they had to navigate. Ultimately, there were no hantavirus cases among the quarantined individuals. Gabriella Emanuel, NPR News.
0: Following losses on Wall Street, the financial markets in Asia largely down in Wednesday trading. Japan's benchmark Nikkei retreating further from a record high reached on Monday. This is NPR News.
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Good evening. My name is Marcus Moore, and you're tuned in to member-supported Hawaii Public Radio. And this is Evening Concert. I'm so excited for tonight's program as we are going to be listening to pieces that were inspired by the land, the sea, and the skies, and space. With that being said, I love sharing music where we get to experience what composers think about our lived and shared experiences on planet Earth. For our first piece, we'll be listening to David Holsinger's To Tame the Perilous Skies. I absolutely love this work. It is fast, it is exciting, while also being nimble. I hope you all enjoy it. We'll be listening to the United States Air Force Band perform this work. This is To Tame the Perilous Skies.

That was To Tame the Perilous Skies, composed by David Holsinger. For our next piece, we'll be listening to a choral work about our night sky, about space. We will be listening to Stars by Erichs Eichenwalds. This piece has come across my life and across many of my playlists recently, and I am absolutely in love with it. I hope you all enjoy listening to it just as much as I do. Again, this is Stars by Erichs Eichenwalds.

That was Stars, composed by Erich Eichenfalds. For our next piece, we'll be listening to a body of work inspired by the sea. I picked out the scherzo and the last movement of a sea symphony by Ralph Vaughan Williams. We'll be listening to the Atlanta Symphony Orchestra perform this work.

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Actions such as planning sober rides home can help graduates live their best lives ahead.

0: KHPR Honolulu, KKUA Wailuku, KANO Hilo, KHPH Kailua Kona, KIPL Lihue, and KJHF Kualapu'u.
1: The time is now 7 p.m., and we just finished listening to movements 3 and 4 from the City Symphony by Rafe Vaughan Williams. I absolutely love that work, and I love how beautiful the harmonies are that Vaughan Williams is able to create. One of my all-time favorite works ever written by him is his piece for solo tenor and orchestra, or even sometimes the organ. The Five Mystical Songs is the title of that piece, and my gosh, his music is just beautiful. We have one more very large work we're going to be listening to. We first started off with The Sky, and then we listened to a piece about space, and then a piece about the sea, so now we'll listen to a piece about land. We're going to be listening to an Alpine Symphony composed by Richard Strauss. We'll be listening to the Philadelphia Orchestra perform this work. I hope you all enjoy.

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We just finished listening to the Alpine Symphony, composed by Richard Strauss. We listened to the Philadelphia Orchestra perform that work, with Charles Dutoit conducting. Thank you all so much for tuning into tonight's program. I'm so very grateful, and I wanted to leave off with just a few words about the program notes regarding the piece we just listened to. The tone poem concept initiated by Franz Liszt, and my apologies, this is from the Indianapolis Symphony Orchestra. The tone poem concept initiated by Franz Liszt was carried forward and more fully developed by Strauss. He achieved unprecedented realism in 7 formidable tone poems, 9 of the Alpine Symphony and Symphony Domestica are included. Strauss explained his attraction, noting that flexibility in the tone poem format provided an all-encompassing freedom from past musical structures. He states, "I have found myself in a gradually ever-increasing contradiction between the musical poetic content that I want to convey in the ternary sonata from that has come down to us from classical composers. I consider it a legitimate artistic method to create a correspondingly new form for every subject, to shape which neatly and perfectly is a very difficult task." In the Alpine Symphony, Strauss wrote that this represents moral purification through one's own strength, liberation through work, worship of eternal, magnificent nature, which is something that I love, as you all have probably garnered from our interaction so far. I love where we live, and I love that people are able to share art in regards to the beautiful planet we live on. I hope you all have a wonderful night. My name is Marcus Moore, and it has been an honor sharing this evening with you. Until next time.

0: Stardate June 23rd. About 10,000 light-years from Earth, a dead star is devouring its living companion. The process creates a disk of gas that's heated to millions of degrees, so it shines brightly. Some of the gas is fired back into space at almost the speed of light, adding to the fireworks. The system is so powerful that it's classified as a microquasar, a smaller version of some of the brightest objects in the universe. GRO J1655-40 consists of a black hole about 6 or 7 times the mass of the Sun, plus a close companion star more than twice the Sun's mass. The black hole probably began as a star about 25 times the Sun's mass. It evolved quickly, with its core collapsing to form the black hole. Its outer layers were blasted into space. Some of that material fell on the companion. Today, the black hole is pulling some of that gas away from the companion. The same thing happens in the cores of many remote galaxies. Supermassive black holes create monster disks as they pull in gas, dust, and stars. Such a disk can shine billions of times brighter than the Sun, forming a quasar. GRO J1655-40 is a smaller version of that. The system is in Scorpius, which crawls across the south on summer evenings. The microquasar is near where the scorpion's body curves to form its tail. Today's program was made possible by Mercer Caverns in Calaveras County in California's historic gold country. More information at mercercaverns.net. I'm Billy Henry.
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4: This is Henry Fogel welcoming you to another edition of Collector's Corner. Today's program features the conductor Arturo Rodzinski and the NBC Symphony Orchestra, Arturo Toscanini's orchestra for the NBC Network, from a concert of April the 2nd, 1938. Arturo Rodzinski was engaged by NBC at the request of Toscanini to prepare the orchestra for the Italian maestro, and he conducted a number of concerts in the early years of the NBC Symphony. The concert of April 2, 1938 is the first of the Rodzinski-led NBC concerts. It's got a wide range of repertoire, and we're going to begin with Samuel Barber's Symphony in One Movement. This is a particularly important performance, I think. This is a work that has not had that many recordings by major international-level conductors, and Rodzinski finds the power and beauty in Samuel Barber's first symphony more than, I think, most recordings. Here it is.

Samuel Barber's Symphony No. 1, a symphony in one movement, played by the NBC Symphony Orchestra on April the 2nd, 1938, by Artur Radzinski, the conductor who helped to build that orchestra for Toscanini, whose orchestra it became. We're featuring Artur Radzinski and the NBC Symphony in 1938 performances on Collector's Corner. These have all been transferred onto the Pristine label in excellent restorations. Artur Radzinski was a Polish-born composer from 1892. He died in 1958. There's no question, he was a great conductor, got orchestras to play at an extraordinarily high level. He was also apparently very difficult to work with, and his tenure in America at various orchestras as music director was always short. At the Los Angeles Philharmonic, he lasted 4 years, 1929 to 1933. Cleveland, he lasted a decade, 1933 to 43, and generally, I think that's probably the most successful time. Then he was with the New York Philharmonic from 1943 to 47, and 1 year at the Chicago Symphony, 1947 to 1948, where his difficulties in dealing with the board and other issues led to his departure after a single season. He then went to Europe and devoted the rest of his career, about 10 years, to your conducting in Europe. On today's program, you'll hear a wide range of repertoire. From that performance of Samuel Barber's symphony, we're going to hear the work with which he actually opened his first concert with the NBC Symphony, Beethoven's Coriolan Overture.

Artur Rudzinski and the NBC Symphony Orchestra, Beethoven's Coriolan Overture. That was from the concert of April 2, 1938. The next concert of the NBC Symphony was April 9, 1938, again with Rudzinski conducting. These are the initial concerts of the NBC Symphony, an orchestra formed and really built by Artur Rudzinski for Toscanini. The next concert included this wonderful suite of ancient airs and dances for the lute by Avarino Respighi. This was a suite composed in 1917. It was the first of three such suites that he wrote. And it's made up of transcription, really, of lute pieces by Renaissance composers. Besides being an important composer and pianist, Respighi was a serious musicologist, and he studied old music in particular. So we're going to hear this suite. The first movement is called Balletto. It's based on a lute piece written in 1599 by Simone Molinaro. The second is by the father of the great Galileo Galilei. It's a Galliard, and his father's name Vincenzo Galilei, written in the 1550s. Then there's a Villanella and a Passo Mezzo, a Mascherata, both of which are anonymous lute pieces. Here's the suite number one of Ancient Airs and Dances by Artur Rudzinski, the NBC Symphony conducted by Artur Rudzinski.

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More at elections.hawaii.gov.

set one of Ottorino Respighi's Ancient Airs and Dances. He made three of those. This one was done in 1917. Played by the NBC Symphony in a 1938 broadcast conducted by Artur Radzinski. That orchestra had just been founded and formed by Radzinski for Arturo Toscanini, and you could hear the level of technical excellence that he already had drilled into those musicians. We're going to continue now on Collector's Corner with another performance from the first week of April 1938. There are two concerts, one on April 2nd, one on April 9th. The Respighi was April 9th. This is from the April 2nd concert with Radzinski conducting Sergei Prokofiev's Classical Symphony, the Symphony No. 1.

0: Sergei Prokofiev's Classical Symphony, the NBC Symphony conducted by Artur Rudzinski. 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

We will continue this edition of Collector's Corner now, and we'll hear a rarely heard, but I think very attractive piece by the Hungarian composer Ernő Dohnányi. Dohnányi, the grandfather, by the way, of Krisztof von Dohnányi, who was music director for many years of the Cleveland Orchestra. Dohnányi's dates were 1877 is when he was born, 1960 is when he died. And in 1919, he wrote this very attractive piece, A Suite for Orchestra, Opus 19.

The Suite for Orchestra, Opus 19, by Ernő Dohnányi, played in a 1938 broadcast from Studio 8H in New York, the NBC Symphony Orchestra, conducted by Artur Radinsky. Now, from the second of those concerts, April 9, 1958, Artur Radinsky leads the NBC Symphony in a movement from Iberia by Isaac Albéniz, El Corpus en Sevilla.

from Iberia by Isaac Albéniz, El Corpus en Sevilla. More music now by the NBC Symphony conducted by Artur Radzinski, Claude Debussy's Prelude to the Afternoon of a Faun.

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Claude Debussy's Prelude to the Afternoon of a Faun, Artur Radinsky and the NBC Symphony, from 1938. And here also from those 1938 broadcasts, the Oberon Overture of Carl Maria von Weber.

0: The Overture to Oberon by Carl Maria von Weber. The NBC Symphony conducted by Artur Radzinski. On Collector's Corner today, we've featured recordings from the first two broadcasts in 1938 of the NBC Symphony Orchestra, Toscanini's orchestra, but one that Toscanini requested Artur Radzinski be engaged to train before he started. And Radzinski, one of the great 20th century conductors, although one who also was reputedly very difficult to deal with, which is why some of his music director tenures didn't last very long, particularly 1 year in Chicago. But I hope you've enjoyed his conducting on this edition of Collector's Corner. The recordings that you heard today were transcribed by the Pristine label. Next week on Collector's Corner, we're going to sample another label that specializes in historic restorations, and one of the best, I think, the Marston label, run by a transfer engineer named Ward Marston. So the Collector's Corner program next week is a sampling of vocal, orchestral, and instrumental recordings on the Marston label. This is Henry Fogel. I hope that you've enjoyed this edition of Collector's Corner, and that you'll be with me next week. Collector's Corner is distributed by the WFMT Radio Network.
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0: he was well versed in how close the clarinet sounded to the human voice.
1: That's clarinetist Anthony McGill. And the he McGill is talking about is a composer that you might not think of when it comes to clarinet music. Carl Maria von Weber. Anthony McGill says that this composer is someone who wrote gorgeous, amazing solos for clarinet. And we'll enjoy a demonstration of that as Anthony McGill performs with the Miro Quartet, this clarinet quintet by Carl Maria von Weber.

A Clarinet Quintet by Carl Maria von Weber. That was clarinetist Anthony McGill and the Miro Quartet on Music Through the Night. A family affair in just a second, as siblings Mari Samuelson and Hakan Samuelson perform with the Royal Liverpool Philharmonic. It's music by Ludovico Einaudi. 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

To Become, music by Ludovico Einaudi. Clark Rundell was the conductor with the Royal Liverpool Philharmonic Orchestra. We also heard Siblings, violinist Mari Samuelson, and her brother, cellist Hakon Samuelson, on Music Through the Night.

American composer Adolphus Hilstorck is now 85 years old. He just had a birthday in April. And he remembers his first composition classes many years ago and being the only black student in those classrooms. Today, Hilstorck says he sees hope for more black representation in classical music. And a big part of this starts with people like artistic directors, conductors, and performers to be interested in playing music by black composers and music by composers in other marginalized groups. You have to research and dig a little, but the music is out there and more is coming. The artistic director of the vocal ensemble, Vocal Essence, Philip Brunel leads the ensemble with a performance here of music by Adolphus Hilstorck.

Philip Brunel is the founder and artistic director of the ensemble Vocal Essence, who we heard sing a nocturne by Adolphus Hailstork. Pianist Rudolf Buchbinder plays Piano Sonata No. 31 by Franz Joseph Haydn.

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0: Piano Sonata number 31. That's by Franz Joseph Haydn. And we heard pianist Rudolf Buchbinder on Music Through the Night. Thanks for being here to enjoy these performances with me. I'm Jalene Kahn. I hope you're doing well.
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When Vivaldi wrote his now famous Four Seasons, he included a short sonnet for each movement. Those sonnets describe what's going on in the music. The sonnet for this movement describes storms, taking a nap with your faithful dog, and a dance. Any guesses on what the movement might be? Stick around to enjoy one of Vivaldi's Four Seasons, coming up in about 5 minutes. This is original music by film composer Rachel Portman. It's called Flight. And on the recording, she plays piano with violinist Cleo Gould.

Rachel Portman played piano along with violinist Cleo Gould on one of her original pieces called Flight. Flight by film composer Rachel Portman on Music Through the Night. Some solo piano music is on the way, and still to come, music by Mozart in the next half an hour. When Vivaldi wrote Four Seasons, he included a short sonnet for each movement to tell you what's going on in that piece of music. And in this movement, it's all about storms. We meet a shepherd that takes a nap with their faithful dog. And the piece ends with a dance. It's Spring from Vivaldi's Four Seasons.

Jeanette Sorrell and Apollo's Fire were joined by violinist Francisco Floriana for a performance of Spring from Vivaldi's Four Seasons on Music Through the Night. Flowers are synonymous with spring, and we'll hear a piece of music in just a second called Flowers Will Bloom. 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

Pianist Isabel de Barro with Flowers Will Bloom by Yoko Kanno on Music Through the Night. From solo piano music, we will pivot to a horn concerto coming up in just a minute.

English composer Ruth Gipps was born in the 1920s, and it was clear pretty early on that she was a bit of a prodigy. She was winning competitions when she was a lot younger than the other folks she was competing against, and she went on to have a successful performing career. But in her early 30s, a hand injury ended her career. She had written a little music up until then, but after this injury, she focused entirely on composing. Here's a horn concerto by Ruth Gipps, performed by the BBC Philharmonic Orchestra and soloist Martin Owen.

Rumon Gamba conducted the BBC Philharmonic Orchestra, and hornist Martin Owen. They played a horn concerto by English composer Ruth Gipps. When she was a child, she wrote music that was so good, no one really believed it was hers. Another child prodigy coming up. We'll hear music by Mozart in just a minute.

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0: The Berlin Philharmonic winds playing Mozart, Divertimento number 13. 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I'm Jalene Kahn, and it's always great to listen with you. 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

If you can make it here, you can make it anywhere. A lot of people say that about New York City or Hollywood. In the mid-1800s, the phrase was true for Paris. At least for every Italian composer who wrote operas. They wanted to make it in Paris. If you could capture the French audience, your international success was practically guaranteed. This is music from a composer's attempt at his first opera to be performed in Paris. And you'll find out if he made it or not coming up. This is a little sampling from the Symphony No. 1 by Louise Ferranc, the Menuetto, performed by European soloists of Luxembourg.

Christoph Koenig conducted the European Soloists of Luxembourg, and we heard the Minuetto from Symphony No. 1 by Louise Ferranc. Coming up, we'll hear some opera music by Giuseppe Verdi. That's about a half an hour away. I hope you can stick around. I'm Jalene Kahn. This piece of music can really do it all. It was originally written for a high voice, and we don't often hear that vocal arrangement. It's a piece of music that's been arranged for a lot of other combinations of instruments, and all those versions are usually played a lot more than the original version. Playing Vocalise by Sergei Rachmaninoff, here is the St. Petersburg Philharmonic Orchestra.

Yuri Temirkanov conducted the St. Petersburg Philharmonic Orchestra with vocalese by Sergei Rachmaninoff. In the 1950s, when English composer Ray Vaughan Williams died, this piece of music was played at his funeral. His funeral was at Westminster Abbey. From the silence of the abbey came the first notes of this piece. And those notes were as if Vaughan Williams himself had spoke. This is a tune that he loved all his life. It's music that was born from the same soil as he in England. And this piece was the perfect way to create a mood of remembrance for someone so loved.

in 16th century England, that would have traditionally have been performed as a Christmas carol. Five variants of Dives and Lazarus, a musical depiction of the New Testament story of the rich man and the beggar. It's by Rayfon Williams. We heard the Bournemouth Sinfonietta with conductor Richard Stute.

The London Mozart players and conductor Matthias Baumert will play music here by Antonio Rossetti, a symphony in D major.

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a symphony by Antonio Rossetti. Matthias Baumert conducted the London Mozart Players. Opera music by Verdi, coming up in just a minute.

To conquer the French audience was the goal of every Italian opera composer who wanted international fame. In the late 1800s, if you could make it in Paris, you could make it anywhere. And this music was Verdi's token of arrival. When he signed a contract with a Paris opera house, they wanted a new work, and Verdi came up with Sicilian Vespers. Here's the movement Autumn, performed by the Slovak Radio Symphony Orchestra.

0: Autumn from Sicilian Vespers by Giuseppe Verdi, performed by the Slovak Radio Symphony Orchestra. I'm Jillian Kahn. It's always great to listen with you. Thanks for being here and have a great Wednesday.
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things were looking pretty great for Joseph Haydn in 1792. After 3 decades of toiling in obscurity for the Esterházys, fame and fortune, it would seem, were on the horizon. A trip to England would make him the toast of Europe. And it was in London where he wrote this Sinfonia Concertanta, probably as a way to respond to popular works from competitors like Ignaz Pleyel. No haste, no waste. Sinfonia Concertanta coming up this hour. I'm Kevin O'Connor. Good morning.

This is the Composer's Datebook for June 24th. I'm John Burge. In wartime London, on today's date in 1943, the Fifth Symphony of Ralph Vaughan Williams premiered at a Proms concert. The composer himself conducted the London Philharmonic. Queen's Hall, the traditional home of the annual summertime Proms concerts, had been destroyed by German bombers 2 years earlier. The Proms concerts had moved into a new and larger venue, the Royal Albert Hall, where the series continues to this day. For the 1943 season, Proms concerts started earlier than usual so that concertgoers could get home before the nightly air raids. To wartime troubled London, the serene musical world of the Vaughan Williams Fifth must have seemed a real blessing. It's not a wartime symphony in the conventional sense, full of defiance and bluster, but rather an evocation and affirmation of England's musical past, blending hints of 16th century hymn tunes and modal folk melodies into symphonic form.

some time, Vaughan Williams had been at work on an opera based on the Pilgrim's Progress, a 17th century allegorical tale by the Puritan writer John Bunyan. And the tunes and motives from his projected opera ended up in the symphony. Composer's Datebook is produced by APM, American Public Media, in conjunction with the American Composers Forum, reminding you that all music was once new.

Joy Fei Yang there, interpreting a guitar work by Agustin Barrios, Magzise. It is time for a little Strauss in just about 8 minutes or so. George Gershwin had intended to compose a massive set of 24 preludes as a jazz age parallel to Bach's well-tempered clavier. While he only completed and published three, the preludes remain pretty good examples of early 20th century American music, not just the jazz and popular sounds that he was known for. The first prelude relies on syncopated Brazilian bio rhythms. Prelude number one, Gershwin, performed here by Septura.

That was Prelude Number 1, George Gershwin and the horn choir, Septura, performed that. Kind of an a cappella horns, right? Coming up, we'll get some rain vibes from a very well-known impressionistic Japanese composer. Here's a Morning Papers waltz, though, first from Johann Strauss, Jr.

Morning Papers Waltz. Yeah, something to go with that coffee. Johann Strauss Jr., Willy Boskovsky conducted the Vienna Philharmonic. Coming up next, something dreamy featuring Angèle Dubois and La Pietà.

Just soaringly beautiful, isn't that? Heavily influenced, actually, by Joe Hisaishi's background in contemporary and classical minimalist art. That work, The Rain, actually serves as a pivotal song in Takeshi Kitano's film Kikujiro, also known as The Summer of Kikujiro, capturing the nostalgic and very sentimental journey of a young boy and gruff ex-Yakuza. And that was performed, as she often does, Hisaishi's work, Angèle Dubois, with La Pietà. Another active composer in film, while he was alive, Nino Rota, best known as Italian film director Federico Fellini's right-hand man. He did The Godfather, La Dolce Vita, Romeo and Juliet, so many more, and he saw his work as worthy of the celestial spheres. So what better instrument than the harp to convey that message? That was the thinking behind this recording by Elizabeth Plank. Here's a Sarabanda and Toccata by Nino Rota.

Sarabanda and Toccata, Nino Rota wrote that, and it was performed by Elizabeth Plank, harpist. It has been suggested that the Sinfonia Concertanta by Haydn was written in response to the great popularity of similar works by Ignaz Pleyel, which were then being performed on rival concert series in London. Haydn's manuscript shows some signs of haste. Maybe he was hurrying to have it ready for a concert in March of 1792, a week after the successful premiere of his 98th symphony. Here's the first movement. Whatever the inspiration, the work has indeed survived, a Sinfonia Concertanta by Franz Joseph Haydn, Claudio Abbado, and the Chamber Orchestra of Europe.

Claudio Abbado conducted the Chamber Orchestra of Europe. That was Sinfonia Concertante, first movement of Franz Joseph Haydn. An overture from Mendelssohn right up next, and something with a Slavic flavor.

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Faramella Lucina Overture, Felix Mendelssohn. That was Joanne Folletta conducting the Virginia Symphony Orchestra. Hailed as a teenage prodigy, Alexander Glazunov wrote this piece, his first symphony, while still a high school student. The premiere caused absolute shockwaves in the Russian musical establishment. It's the Scherzo from Slavianskaya, Symphony No. 1 by Alexander Glazunov.

0: Symphony No. 1, nicknamed Slavyanskaya. That was the Scherzo. Alexander Glazunov wrote that as a youth. Naimi Yerevi conducted the Bavarian Radio Symphony Orchestra.
1: Hi, this is Bill McLaughlin inviting you to come explore the world of the English composer William Walton. Young Willie had a beautiful soprano voice as a boy, and that won him a scholarship to Oxford. Walton wrote concerti for Heifetz and Piatigorsky, film scores for Laurence Olivier and John Gielgud, and music for the royal family. 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

Before finishing this violin concerto, maybe to decompress and convalesce a bit, Peter Tchaikovsky retreated to Switzerland for a while. That turned out to be a soul-cleansing experience. If I had stayed in Moscow one more day, he wrote, I would have lost my mind or drowned myself in the stinking waves of the Moskva. So dramatic. He took advantage of the downtime to really develop an intimacy with the violin, exploring its many possibilities. You'll hear the resultant work, the Violin Concerto by Tchaikovsky, coming up this hour.

Ballet de las Mascaras, Francesco Corradini composed that. Pablo S. Casado conducted Concerto Coll. The immense popularity of Edvard Grieg's Peer Gynt suites and the Piano Concerto have overshadowed some of his other fine works for orchestra. Take these symphonic dances, for instance. They were written in 1896 to about 1898 during his mature period. Symphonic Dance Number 1, Edvard Grieg. Marius Janssens is conducting the Oslo Philharmonic Orchestra.

Mars Janssen's The Exciting Conclusion of Edvard Grieg's Symphonic Dance No. 1. That was the Oslo Philharmonic Orchestra. Destined for the convent, the young Manon in Giacomo Puccini's Manon Lescaut falls head over heels in love with a handsome stranger and decides to flee with him. Yet, aspiring to a life of wealth and luxury, she ends up throwing herself into the arms of a rich nobleman. Ain't that always how it goes? But can she, will she forget her true love? Prelude to Act 2, Manon Lescaut, Giacomo Puccini. We have Riccardo Chailly conducting the Milan Symphony Orchestra.

That was a prelude to Act Two from Manon Lescaut. Giacomo Puccini composed that, Riccardo Chailly with the Milan Symphony Orchestra. Coming up next, a little Shakespeare coming our way from Daniel Barenboim with the English Chamber Orchestra. Also, Brandenburg Concerto before the hour's up. 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

Yeah, that was a very tender miniature there for string orchestra, taken from Sir William Walton's acclaimed score for the 1944 Laurence Olivier film, Henry V, Shakespeare. Touch Her Soft Lips in part, William Walton, Daniel Barenboim conducted the English Chamber Orchestra. Here's a rondo for piano written by Mozart. Howard Griffiths is conducting the Salzburg Mozarteum Orchestra, and Ariel Lagny is the pianist.

Ario Lanyi was the pianist there with the Salzburg Mozarteum Orchestra. Howard Griffiths conducted Mozart's Rondo for piano. Peter Tchaikovsky's devotion to the violin in the period he wrote this concerto was inspired in part by one of his formal pupils, a man named Josef Kotek, without whom he claimed he would never have written the concerto. Oddly enough, he was not the dedicatee, though. The composer wanted that honor to go to Leopold Auer, who turned down the opportunity to premiere it, and the dedication as well. Well, this delayed things, as you can imagine, for a bit, and after some disappointment, it was finally launched in a concert that featured a man named Adolf Brodsky. Finale from the Violin Concerto by Tchaikovsky. Vasily Petrenko is conducting the Royal Liverpool Philharmonic Orchestra, and Hilary Hahn is the violinist.

Hilary Hahn just soaring through the finale of that violin concerto by Peter Tchaikovsky. Vasily Petrenko conducted the Royal Liverpool Philharmonic Orchestra.

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A dance suite after Cooper Ann Carillon was composed by Richard Strauss in 1923. It consists of 8 movements, each one based on a selection of pieces from Francois Couperin's keyboard pieces written for solo harpsichord, actually from 1713 to 1730. Sometimes they just call it the Cooper Ann suite. And that was Rudolf Kempe and the Dresden State Orchestra. The first movement of this violin concerto was selected by NASA to be included on the famous Voyager Golden Record, sent into deep space in 1977.

0: Brandenburg Concerto No. 2, Johann Sebastian Bach composed that, and it was performed by the Dunedin Consort. I'm Kevin O'Connor. It's yourclassical.org.
1: Bartok's music for strings, percussion, and celesta includes this colorful romp through a Bulgarian folk tune. 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Next time with the CSO, I'm Lisa Simeone.
2: 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KIPO Honolulu, KIPM Waikapu, KIPH Hana, and KAHU Pahala. The time in the islands is 3 a.m.

Antonio Salieri knew his way around the music scene, especially Vienna. After getting to know one of his better students, Franz Schubert, he was over the moon about him, saying he could write anything. Anything but symphonies. Most of Schubert's contemporaries didn't really think he had a good symphony in him, so it seemed. Well, that assessment would change eventually, just not while he walked the earth. We'll hear his first offering in the symphonic form. Franz Schubert coming up. I'm Kevin O'Connor. Good morning.

St. Cecil Chaminade, a scarf dance. That was the National Orchestra of Metz Grand Est. David Ryland conducted. Coming up, some John Ireland, a Satyricon visit. Wagner's Lohengrin was first produced in Weimar in 1850 under the direction of Franz Liszt. The legend of the Holy Grail was the inspiration for the story of the opera. In this brief prelude to Act 3, there's not really a summary of the act, nor even a hint of impending disaster and tragedy. Simply a joyous preliminary to the procession that escorts Lohengrin and Elsa to the bridal chamber.

Prelude to Act 3, Lohengrin. That was Richard Wagner. Ado DeVart conducted Canadian Brass. Beethoven's Piano Sonata Number 1 in F minor, Opus 2, is a bold opening statement dedicated to his teacher, Joseph Haydn. The opening features the fiery Mannheim Rocket, which is a rapid ascending arpeggio, a motif Beethoven likely picked up from Mozart. Piano Sonata Number 1, Finale. It's Beethoven. We have Jonathan Biss.

Jonathan Bisse there in Piano Sonata No. 1, the finale by Beethoven. Coming up next, we'll hear something that Brahms wrote for a clarinet playing friend of his, famously, and also a piece from John Ireland.

After wrapping up his work on his string quintet number 2 in 1890, a 57-year-old Brahms decided he wanted to cash it in, retire from composing anyway. But attending a performance by the Meiningen Orchestra in 1891 introduced him to the extraordinary musicianship of clarinetist Richard Mollefeld. Captivated by his tone and phrasing, Brahms unretired quickly and wrote four of his finest late career chamber works, the clarinet trio, the two sonatas, and this quintet.

James Campbell, clarinetist there, and that was a clarinet quintet, third movement, Johannes Brahms and the New Zealand String Quartet. This is a Satyricon Overture. John Ireland composed it, and it's the Sinfonia of London. John Wilson conducts.

Satyricon Overture, John Ireland composed that, and that was John Wilson conducting the Sinfonia of London. Most of Franz Schubert's symphonies weren't even published until the very end of the 19th century, more than 50 years after his death. While Beethoven's symphonies were very publicly celebrated, Schubert's not so much. They were privately performed in the same city and quickly forgotten. All nine of Beethoven's were instant hits for the most part. Not one piece of Schubert's orchestral music appeared in print, though, during his life. And yet, for all his apparent lack of public success with the form, he kept on writing them. This is the first, his first attempt, Symphony No. 1, the finale, Franz Schubert, Otmar Suitner, and the Staatskapelle Berlin.

That was a finale to the debut symphony by Franz Schubert, Symphony No. 1. Otmar Suitner conducted the Staatskapelle Berlin. When you think of the Louvre, you think of military brass bands. Well, we'll make it work. You'll see.

Scenes from the Louvre comes from a 1964 television documentary produced by NBC News. It was called A Golden Prison, The Louvre, for which the composer Norman Dell'Oggioio provided the soundtrack. The documentary tells the history of that institution and its world-class collection of art, which is in many ways inseparable from the history of France.

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If you or someone you know has ever been in a marching band or a concert wind band, chances are you've played that work, Scenes from the Louvre. Norman Delojoyo composed it, and that was the U.S. Air Force band in blue, Captain

0: Serenade for Strings finale, Antonín Dvořák. That was Christopher Hogwood conducting the London Philharmonic Orchestra.
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2: 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KIPO Honolulu, KIPM Waikapu, KIPH Hana, and KAHU Pahala. The time in the islands is 4 a.m.

Nikolai Rimsky-Korsakov had never heard an orchestra until his father took him to St. Petersburg when he was but a tween. Witnessing his first opera there was not the stage spectacle or the singing, but the great sound rising from the pit that excited the boy most. Yeah, watching the conductor wave his little stick gave him such a thrill. Okay, he was only 12 after all, but that impression struck a chord in him, to make a bad pun. Well, that magic of leading an orchestra and holding an audience captive never wore thin. He continued to conduct throughout his brilliant career. We'll have a Capriccio Español coming up.

0: Got summer hiking plans coming up. Put that in your playlist. It's called Abbeywood Trail. Very pastoral piece by Dale Cavanaugh. He also played the guitar. Ron Goodwin coming up, A Minuet in Blue, and Carlos Baguer. I'm Kevin O'Connor. So nice to have you here always. And every day at this time, we are working out tributes to various members of the LGBTQ plus communities in our Proud to Be feature. If you'd like to reference who we've done so far, who's coming up, get some further insight, check out yourclassical.org. And coming up, we'll have a piece from Maurice Ravel featuring today's artist.
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2: My name is Blake Pouliot, and I'm a professional violinist. I've been part of the community since I turned 18, and I think that for me, it's just, you know, been about being who I am. I mean, I don't necessarily use the word pride all the time, because I think I'm just kind of existing on my own plane. But in the real sense of the word, I'm also using it in the fact that I've been kind of working as a professional violinist for the last 6.5 years, and I think that I try to uphold some of my pride about what I do and who I am in order to kind of put myself out there all the time and just kind of back myself up. Oh, I think music is everything. I find that it's almost like a shovel that surfaces all the feelings I have and allows me to access and analyze them and then understand them. Music's almost like the formula in order to help me fix the equation. You know, it doesn't give me the answer and it doesn't create the problem, but it does, you know, allow access to finding a solution at least. If your version of you are being happy is good and it isn't hurting anyone, then who cares? You know, like, it doesn't matter. And I think that it took me a lot longer to realize that, both in my personality and also in my playing. But I think I'm starting to figure it out. And, you know, I've still got many decades to figure it out more, which I'm looking forward to.
1: That was Blake Pouliot, and this is Proud to Be from Your Classical, celebrating Pride Month and the lives and accomplishments of LGBTQIA artists in classical music. You can find more Proud to Be episodes at yourclassical.org.

That is a violin sonata Blues by Maurice Ravel, and that blues movement number 2 in G is a brilliant, slightly tongue-in-cheek homage to American jazz. The violin strumming pizzicato chords, supposed to mimic the sound of a banjo, and it was written actually in the mid-1920s. Ravel enthusiastically embraced the jazz and blues sounds he was hearing in the Parisian cafes. And today's proud to be participant, Blake Pouillot, was the violinist there. And Xin Yi Huang played the piano. You can learn more about our daily feature, doing it twice a day, actually. Proud to be. Check in with yourclassical.org. We'll keep the blue thing going here with one from Ron Goodwin.

often featured on compilation albums and pops concert programs. That nice twist on the blues there. Minuet in Blue, Ron Goodwin, and he was also conducting the New Zealand Symphony Orchestra. We'll have a symphony coming up next from Carlos Baguer, and a little bit more this hour as well. Glad you could spend some time.

Some of Carlos Baguer's most important works have to be his 19 symphonies, which rank him along with Luigi Boccherini and Gaetano Brunetti as one of the principal composers of symphonies in Spain at that time. Most of his symphonies show the influence of Italian and German masters, in particular Pleyel and Haydn. Here's Symphony No. 18, Carlos Baguer. It's Matthias Bamert conducting the London Mozart Players.

Symphony number 18, the Spanish composer Carlos Baguer. That was Matthias Bamert and the London Mozart Players. Coming up next, a major work from Nikolai Rimsky-Korsakov. Also, we'll revisit that Spanish sound with Enrique Granados.

Today's classical music programming is supported by JLL, helping businesses achieve goals through commercial real estate, from market insights to talent retention, to finding the right place for businesses to grow. JLL is there. JLL, see a brighter way. Unlike most composers, Nikolai Rimsky-Korsakov didn't write at the piano, but composed directly for his instrument, which was the large virtuoso modern orchestra. And that seemed to serve him quite well. He wrote this colorful score for the 67 orchestra players of the St. Petersburg Imperial Opera, no doubt catering certain solo passages for his favorites. At the first rehearsal, the musicians enthusiastically applauded each section. Capriccio Español is written as five linked movements, each one based on Spanish themes.

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0: Spanish Dance Number 9, Zambra, composed by Enrique Granados. That was Angela Hewitt. I'm Kevin O'Connor. Enjoy the rest of your day. 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

When this movie came out in 1963, it was a big hit. Critically acclaimed, it won the Oscar for Best Foreign Language Film and Best Costume Design. It's avant-garde, but it's a classic. Fellini's 8 and a Half. It's all about a director working on a big-budget sci-fi film, and suddenly, director's block. He can't work. Marcello Mastroianni stars. And with Fellini directing, Nino Rota did the music, Walking the Gangplank, coming up. In my opinion, we lost this guy way too soon. Chick Corea, jazz great. This is Spain with Quartet San Francisco.

from jazz performer and composer Chick Corea, Spain. Performed by Quartet San Francisco. The word is in there somewhere. The problem is accessing the hard drive some days. How are you today? I hope you're doing well. I'm Lynn Warfel, and I'm just going to give you a little personal story. I don't know if you have pets. Do you have pets? And if you do, are they wonderful, and then sometimes they're a little less so? Well, yesterday, I got home from a day of babysitting my grandson and couldn't find my remote in the bedroom. Looked everywhere, used the remote locator. Well, wouldn't you know, my bloodhound Bracco Italiano Cross Redford, who must have something in his mouth going outside, took it outside in the rain, and I finally discovered it in the chicken coop. The last place I would have looked, but it wasn't the last place. And then, about 2 a.m, I have a very klutzy tabby cat who fell onto the piano, made a big crashing noise on the lower keys, and all the dogs started barking. So, it's a full life. Here's Tabby Cat Walk. See, I have a word here for my cat James. Walking is the operative word. Tabby Cat Walk, not falling. This is William Bolcom's music, played by John Murphy.

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1: Yes.
0: It'd be nice if James had not hit most of the lower keys on the piano when he fell off onto the keyboard last night or this morning at 2 a.m. Tabby Cat Walk, William Bolcom's music, John Murphy, the pianist. Here's some of Nino Rota's wonderful movie music for a yes, another Fellini film, considered extremely avant-garde, but still considered one of the great Italian films, great films ever made. 8 and a Half from 1963 that starred, in addition to Marcello Mastroianni, Claudia Cardinale, Anouk Aimée, Rosella Falk, and Barbara Steele in the cast. And it was made into the musical Nine. You may remember that. Here's Rota's music, Walking the Gangplank.

If you have never seen a Fellini film and you've never seen Eight and a Half, which is, of course, a Fellini film, I highly recommend it. It's funny, and yet it's not, and it's ironic and satirical. Walking the Gangplank, from the movie Eight and a Half. Nino wrote his music. The orchestra of La Scala Milan was led by Riccardo Muti.

This is music from Haydn, him one of his final London symphonies from his second trip. And boy, when he first went there in 1791 for his first trip, he brought six symphonies with him and was amazed at the adulation he received. He just wasn't used to it being rather sequestered at court. Not only that, he had a little love affair and yeah, everybody wanted to have him over for dinner. It's just like a social butterfly. Anyhow, this is from his second trip when he was kind of used to things. Symphony number 102 is played by the London Symphony, led by Sir George Schulte.

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0: none quite as passionate and fiery as she. Nadia Salerno-Sonnenberg and the New York Chamber Symphony, led by Gerard Schwartz, the introduction and Rondo Capriccioso by Camille Saint-Saëns. 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

Did you ever hear a piece of music when you were pretty young and it just changed the way you looked at everything and it became your favorite? Well, I wasn't all that young. I suppose I was in high school, so young enough, but I remember hearing the Brahms symphonies and then getting to see them conducted by Herbert von Karajan leading the Berlin Philharmonic when I was in college in Chicago in 1976. I was in love with those symphonies. Yeah, it was the bicentennial visit of the Berlin Philharmonic. We're ready to hear the first movement of the Symphony No. 2 by Brahms coming up.

The opening movement of the Concerto for Two Oboes by Tommaso Albinoni. The oboists were Gail Hennessy and Rachel Chaplin, and La Serenissima was the group led by their founder, Adrian Chandler. Coming up, something that's pretty unnerving, actually. The music itself isn't unnerving. The story behind it is, because it's partially, well, majority of it true. I'm Lynn Warfel. Welcome. This is the Daily Download. You can have it by going to yourclassical.org, looking for the Daily Download, and you can have this portion of Hector Berlioz's Fantastic Symphony. Leonard Bernstein, I think, called it the first psychedelic symphony. It's semi-autobiographical, the story of a lovesick artist, Berlioz, who overdoses on opium in despair and experiences nightmarish hallucinations about his beloved, the unrequited love that Berlioz felt at the time for Harriet Smithson, an Irish actress whom he had seen appearing in Paris. And he became obsessed with her. It was kind of frightening, really. And he essentially stalked her. She was very, I don't know what the right word is, disturbed and irked by the whole thing. But eventually, guess what? She married him. Now, it didn't last, but they did get married. Eventually, he won her over somehow. Well, this is part of his hallucinations in the Fantastic Symphony, a ball with the Slovak Radio Symphony Orchestra.

Well, it doesn't sound creepy as some of the movements like March to the Scaffold, but that was A Ball by Hector Berlioz from his Symphonie Fantastique. And we heard the Slovak Radio Symphony Orchestra led by Pinkas Steinberg. And that's the Daily Download for today. So you can have it for free when you go to yourclassical.org. It's called The Daily Download. This is Septura Ensemble to play the Gavotte from 10 pieces by Prokofiev.

This is music by Johannes Brahms. He was working on it in the summer of 1877, I think. And it was really kind of short in comparison to the first symphony he just wrote before that. But then again, it took him 21 years to write that one. Didn't take him quite as long on this one. Here's the first movement of the second symphony in D major with Maren Allsop and the London Philharmonic.

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0: A Little Stormy, the prelude number 14 by Chopin, played by Yundi Lee. Hope you enjoyed that, and thank you for spending this hour with me. I'm Lynn Warfel, glad to have your company.
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0: This is a very sweet, rather short piece by Carl Maria von Weber. You might recognize it. It's Invitation to the Dance. But he gave a pretty detailed scenario, a little plot of what goes on from beginning to end. It involves a young man, a shy young man at a dance, an equally shy young woman. And what happens when the music starts and what may or may not happen by the time the music ends. I'm going to look that up and read it for you, the stuff that Carl Maria von Weber wrote in addition to the music, Invitation to the Dance, in 5 minutes.

Music by Johan Halvorsen, Entry March of the Boyars. Nothing to do with Chef Boyardee, who, of course, put spaghetti in a can. That's the way I thought it came from the time I was about 4 years old, till I knew better. That was the Slovak Philharmonic Orchestra, led by Richard Heyman. This is music by Carl Maria von Weber. Hi, by the way, I'm Lynn Werfel, and I'm glad you're here. Invitation to the Dance. Do you remember the film of that name? Gene Kelly was in London in 1952, not for the royal wedding, the coronation, but for tax reasons. We won't go into that. But he decided to direct this movie called Invitation to the Dance, and they used Carl Maria von Weber's music just in the opening credits. But there was no dialogue. It was just considered a little too highbrow. There's three ballet excerpts in it, and yeah, no spoken dialogue. So it didn't do really well at the box office, but it did use this music, and Carl Maria von Weber had an idea in his own mind that could have made maybe a better movie. In the beginning, he said the first appearance of the dances happens. The lady evades a reply. The one dancer, young man, keeps asking her to dance. Finally, she gives in. He starts talking to her. He speaks with greater warmth. They address each other with regard to the dance. They take their places. They dance. And at the end, they part ways. Yeah, doesn't seem quite fair, does it? Invitation to the Dance, here's the Academy, led by Neville Mariner.

Well, that just seems a little disappointing. After going to all that trouble to get someone to dance with him, they just thank each other and go their separate ways at the end of the whole thing. Okay, could be worse, I guess. Invitation to the Dance, music by Carl Maria von Weber, with the Academy led by Neville Marriner. This is a fantasy based on some tunes from Verdi's Rigoletto, with music by Franz and Carl Doppler. It's played here by the Vienna Virtuosi and the Clarinets.

The Clarinauts and the Vienna Virtuosi. The Clarinauts, a father and son group. Sadly, the dad passed away just a few years ago, maybe 5-6 years ago. But all three of them were principal chairs in the Berlin and Vienna Philharmonic Orchestras. And the Vienna Virtuosi, the fantasy on themes from Verdi's Rigoletto by Franz and Carl Doppler. 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

You may have heard me tell this story before, that I really get mad when I start The Pines of Rome by Respighi. Not that it's not a wonderful piece of music, but I always got it wrong on early high school music appreciation tests, because when they dropped the needle in the very beginning of the thing, I thought it sounded like water, so I guessed The Fountains of Rome. And I was wrong every time until I figured it out. Here are The Pines of Rome taking us around the Seven Hills, the Royal Philharmonic led by Enrique Batiste.

the Roman soldiers marching along the Appian Way to wrap up Pines of Rome by Autorino Respighi, the Royal Philharmonic, led by Enrique Batis. More great music coming up, so stay there.

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0: Violin Concerto in E-flat Major, music by Antonio Vivaldi, and the violinist was Scottish violinist Nicola Benedetti and the Benedetti Baroque Orchestra. I didn't know she established an orchestra under her own name, but there you go. Well, she deserves it. So thank you so much for joining me on this Wednesday. I'm Lynn Warfel.
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Good morning. I'm Gene Schiller. Welcome to Morning Cafe on HBR2, your home for classical music. Today's program, music for sophisticated tastes.

That was the third movement from a series of selections for flute, cello, and piano. It's simply called Trio from 1944. Music of Bohuslav Martinů, played by the Huntington Trio. Now, Martinů's music isn't particularly difficult to follow, but it is an acquired taste, and once acquired, it definitely qualifies you as a listener of taste and sophistication. And it's music for sophisticated tastes on today's Morning Cafe.

The Danza from the Flute Concerto by José Serrabourier, frequently performed as a separate concert piece, more often, in fact, than the concerto itself. Gabriel Gorny, flute, with the Malaga Philharmonic, conducted by the composer José Serrabourier. On today's Morning Café, it's music for sophisticated tastes, as we continue with music of Vino Raitio. Raitio wasn't above writing a tune if he put his mind to it, but he always held to the notion that music was primarily sound. And with that in mind, let's wallow in the colors and textures of his Fantasia Poetica. The Finnish Radio Symphony Orchestra is conducted by Jukka-Pekka Saraste. Fantasia Poetica by Vino Raitio on today's Morning Café, music for sophisticated tastes.

Fantasia Poetica by Vaino Raitio. We heard the Finnish Radio Symphony Orchestra conducted by Jukka-Pekka Saraste. The time, 27 minutes past 8 o'clock. 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It's music for sophisticated tastes on today's Morning Cafe as we continue with the opening movement from the Stabat Mater by Carol Szymanowski.

The opening movement from the Stabat Mater by Karol Szymanowski, soprano Elżbieta Smitka, along with the City of Birmingham Symphony Orchestra and chorus, conducted by Simon Rattle. Music of Szymanowski on today's Morning Cafe, music for sophisticated taste. There's some who can never quite get used to the strange harmonies of Szymanowski's music, but the Stabat Mater is a good place to start, as is this next piece from his Three Myths for violin and piano. This is the Fountain of Arethusa, played by violinist Ida Handel with Vladimir Ashkenazy at the piano.

Modern, but not too far removed from Debussy and Scriabin, that was The Fountain of Arethusa by Karol Szymanowski, with Ida Handel, violin, Vladimir Ashkenazy at the piano. Today it's music for sophisticated tastes. Now this next piece, except for a very slow second movement, is what you might call hyperactive. It's full of orchestral hijinks that a musical sophisticate like you might find entertaining. Can you last 17 minutes of this? It's music of David Ward Steinman, his Concerto No. 2 for Chamber Orchestra. We'll hear the City of London Sinfonia, conducted by David Amos.

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0: That was the Concerto No. 2 for Chamber Orchestra by David Ward Steinman. We heard the City of London Sinfonia, conducted by David Amos. Today, a program somewhat beyond the musical mainstream. It's music for sophisticated tastes on today's Morning Cafe. 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
0: Taking a look at the weather today, partly sunny with occasional showers over the Windward and Mauka sections, scattered showers over the leeward side. Highs will be from 84 to 89 degrees, and winds are from the east, 15 to 20 miles per hour. The time is 1 minute before 9 o'clock. Welcome back to Morning Cafe. I'm your host, Gene Schiller. Rather than modern melody or contemporary classics, we're calling today's program Music for Sophisticated Tastes, and given the weather today, here's something we can all use. This is called Fresh Breeze from the Water Music by Libby Larson.

Well, that was refreshing. Fresh Breeze from the Water Music by Libby Larson. We heard the London Symphony Orchestra conducted by Joel Revson. Next, three composers from Les Six, a group of six French composers from the 1920s onward, who were considered the paragons of musical sophistication. This ballade for piano and orchestra by Germain Taillefer is particularly self-aware. It's musically, stylistically, it has a bit of everything that was current on the musical scene at that time. It dates from 1923. We'll hear Rosario Marciano at the piano with the Orchestra of Radio Luxembourg, conducted by Louis de Froment, the ballade for piano and orchestra by Germain Taillefer on today's Morning Café, music for sophisticated tastes.

That was the ballade for piano and orchestra by Germain Taillefer, one of the original six members of a group called Les Six, paragons of modernism and sophistication back in the 20s and beyond. We heard Rosario Macario, or rather Rosario Marciano, piano, along with the orchestra of Radio Luxembourg, conducted by Louis de Fromont. On today's Morning Café, it's music for sophisticated listeners. As we continue with a few delightful songs by Darius Milhaud, these are the Chansons de Ronsard. Delightful and delightfully modern. We'll hear them sung by the soprano for whom they were intended, Lily Pons.

For Chanson de Ronsard, Poetry of Ronsard, music by Darius Milhaud, our soloist was Lily Pons. The third member of Les Six, whose music we'll be hearing next, Arthur Honegger, said that he was once considered a most promising young composers, one of the most promising among young composers of the day, and in some ways he lived up to that promise. But in time, even his more sophisticated ventures were viewed as passé. Now, here's a piece that no doubt seemed up-to-date in 1930. Today, it still seems fresh, its sophistication easy on the ears. It's the Concerto for Cello and Orchestra, which we'll hear performed by Mstislav Rostropovich, along with the London Symphony Orchestra, conducted by Kent Nagano. Music for sophisticated tastes on today's Morning Café.

Concerto for cello and orchestra by Arthur Honegger. We heard Mstislav Rostropovich conducting, on the cello and conducting the London Symphony, Kent Nagano. Mstislav Rostropovich with the concerto for cello and orchestra by Arthur Honegger on today's Morning Cafe, Music for Sophisticated Tastes.

La Serenata, one of the five pieces for string quartet by Erwin Schulhoff. 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

That was the Barcarolle final movement from the Souvenir de Voyage by Bernard Herrmann. We heard Jeffrey C. Lerner, clarinet, along with the Lyric Arts Quartet of Houston. They all come under the banner of the Texas Festival Chamber Ensemble. Bernard Herrmann, in his concert music, as in much of his movie music, had a way of raising the bar, you might say, without violating musical norms. As one listens, one becomes a sophisticated listener. And it's been music for sophisticated tastes on today's Morning Cafe. 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
2: Taking a look at the weather, partly sunny today with some showers over the Windward and Mauka sections and scattered showers over the leeward side. Highs will be from 84 to 89 degrees. Winds are from the east, 15 to 20 miles per hour. The time, 1 minute past 10 o'clock. Welcome back to Morning Concert. I'm your host, Gene Schiller. We'll continue, once again, the Texas Festival Chamber Ensemble. This is a performance of the Sonata for Piano Duet and String Quartet in G Major by Jerome Moros.

Sonata for Piano Duet and String Quartet in G Major by Jerome Moros, played by the Lyric Arts Quartet, along with Nancy Weems and John Jensen, dual piano. The time, 21 minutes past 10 o'clock. You're listening to Morning Concert. We'll continue in the vein of Americana. This is music of Virgil Thompson, the Symphony on a Hymn Tune, which we'll hear performed by the Eastman Rochester Orchestra, conducted by Howard Hanson.

Symphony on a Hymn Tune by Virgil Thompson. We heard the Eastman Rochester Orchestra, conducted by Howard Hansen. 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The time is 10:43 as we continue with another American classic. This is the Partita for Flute, Violin, and Strings by Paul Creston. We'll hear Yossi Annenheim Flute, Nicholas Ward Violin, along with the City of London Sinfonia, conducted by David Amos.

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0: Partita for flute, violin, and chamber orchestra by Paul Creston. We heard Yossi Arnheim flute, Nicholas Ward violin with the City of London Sinfonia conducted by David Amos. 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
0: Taking a look at the weather, partly sunny today with occasional showers over the Windward and Mauka sections. Much the same over the leeward side. Highs will be from 84 to 89 degrees and winds are from the east, 15 to 20 miles per hour. The time 1 minute past 11 o'clock, you're listening to Morning Concert. I'm your host, Gene Schiller. This hour, music of Alexander Borodin, as we begin with the Nocturne from his String Quartet No. 2. This is the world premiere recording for violin and orchestra, as arranged by Nikolai Rimsky-Korsakov. We'll hear Stephanie Chase violin with the Philharmonia, conducted by Jeffrey Simon.

That was the Nocturne for violin and orchestra, taken from the String Quartet No. 2 of Alexander Borodin and orchestrated by Rimsky-Korsakov. This was the world premiere recording of that, Stephanie Chase violin, and the Philharmonia conducted by Jeffrey Simon. We'll continue with music of Borodin from his magnum opus, the opera Prince Igor. As with much of Borodin's music, it was left in an unfinished state, which is to say the orchestration was left for others to complete. The most famous passage in that opera, the Polovtsian Dances, was actually premiered before the opera was complete, and was a three-way effort between Borodin, Rimsky-Korsakov, and Leontov, who managed to finish the scoring in time for that first performance. They finished the job over the course of one evening. Three heads are better than one, obviously. We'll hear the suite from Prince Igor, including the overture, the chorus of the Polovtsian Maidens, the dance of the Polovtsian Maidens, the Polovtsian March, and we'll conclude with the famous Polovtsian Dances. The BBC Symphony Orchestra and chorus is conducted by Jeffrey Simon. The suite from Prince Igor by Alexander Borodin.

0: The suite from Prince Igor, concluding with the Polovtsian Dances, we heard the BBC Symphony Orchestra and Chorus, conducted by Jeffrey Simon.
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0: Our program continues with the Romance in F minor for violin by Antonín Dvořák.

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0: Romance for Violin and Orchestra by Antonín Dvořák. We heard Kyung-Wha Chung, Violin, Philadelphia Orchestra, was conducted by Ricardo Muti. I'm Gene Schiller, your host for Morning Concert. Hope you enjoyed the music. Have a wonderful day, and remember to stay safe. 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
1: Renaissance painters like Caravaggio are remembered for their dramatic use of light and shadow, illuminating certain characters starkly or warmly or vividly, while other characters remained duller and dimmer. The effect is called chiaroscuro, literally light dark. It adds depth and drama and movement to the scene. Georgian composer Gia Cancelli was inspired by that concept when he wrote this music for violin and orchestra. From APM American Public Media, this is Performance Today. I'm Valerie Kaler. Violinist Veriko Chmurica and the Polish National Radio Symphony Orchestra on the way with Gia Cancelli's Chiaroscuro.
2: Live from NPR News in Washington, I'm Ryland Barton. Louisiana Republican Senator Bill Cassidy says President Trump attempted to bully him during a closed-door meeting with Senate Republicans on Capitol Hill today. He told NPR's Eric McDaniel Trump was frustrated about a resolution passed by Congress yesterday that calls on Trump to remove U.S. forces from the Iran war.
3: President Trump recently backed a successful primary challenge against Bill Cassidy. And as a lame duck, Cassidy has been less restrained. With the war in Iran, for example,
4: it's not going as well as we're being told, at which point I think the president said something negative about me. I perceived it as attempting to bully me from asking a question that I think the American people need to know, and I'm not going to be bullied when I feel like I'm asking a question the American people need to know. And so at that point, it began to escalate.
3: Ahead of this meeting, the president repeatedly disrupted Republicans' agenda by blocking the confirmation of his own pick for intelligence chief and abruptly refusing to sign affordable housing legislation. Eric McDaniel, NPR News, the Capitol.
2: Lebanon's military could retake territory Israel now controls in their country. In a pilot plan being discussed during talks in Washington, D.C., Israel seized the land in southern Lebanon during fighting with Iranian-backed Hezbollah militants. Hezbollah is not part of the talks, now in their second day, as NPR's Kerry Khan reports.
5: The talks in Washington are going on at the same time U.S. and Iranian delegations continue negotiating a preliminary memorandum of understanding to end the war in Iran. Those main talks in Switzerland were nearly derailed over the current fighting in Lebanon and Israel's refusal to withdraw from Lebanon. A shaky ceasefire remains in place between Israeli troops and Hezbollah militants, but neither of the two sides are present in the Switzerland talks. A person familiar with the details of the Washington negotiations who spoke on condition of anonymity in order to speak freely tells NPR the plan to replace Israeli troops with Lebanon's own military would start small and not involve a significant Israeli withdrawal. Kerry Khan, NPR News, Tel Aviv.
2: Three congressional candidates backed by New York City Mayor Zoran Mamdani won big in New York City last night. The trio of wins, two by Democratic Socialists, signals a shift to the left for the party. The mayor told All Things Considered that the results show Democrats want a new kind of politics.
6: We've been told every time we take a step forward for working people that this will now become the new face of the Democratic Party. I think it's time that it does, because for far too long, we haven't been able to answer what we're fighting for, only who we're fighting. And now we have the answer.
2: A rural area of Northern California has experienced its strongest earthquake since 1940, but it caused only mild shaking with no immediate reports of damage or injuries. The U.S. Geological Survey says the epicenter of the magnitude 5.6 quake was about 140 miles northeast of San Francisco. It was felt widely, including the fishing city of Fort Bragg. This is NPR News from Washington. The Trump administration has reached a settlement with chemical giant Chemours over illegal discharges of forever chemicals used to make products resistant to water, grease, and stains. The settlement is the first by the federal government to resolve claims against a manufacturer of PFAS chemicals. The company will mitigate PFAS pollution in West Virginia, North Carolina, and New Jersey. The company has also agreed to supply clean drinking water. Soccer fans from Scotland are in Miami today for a game against Brazil. NPR's William Jones reports from the matchup will determine their World Cup destiny.
7: Several bar owners in Boston confirmed their beer supplies ran dry during Scotland's World Cup games in the city. Their fans, known as the Tartan Army, have now descended on South Beach. The traditional sounds of bagpipes bellowed as they marched in kilts and traditional blue and white. Their supporters have been soaking up the atmosphere.
8: The journey's been amazing. People are so friendly. The beer is lovely.
7: The supporters will be turning their attention to the game against five-time World Cup winners Brazil. That crucial game will determine whether the Tartan Army's journey continues into the knockout stage. William Jones, NPR News.
2: A supercomputer in China now outranks its U.S. rivals as the world's most powerful. The Line Shine computer in Shenzhen displaced the top-ranked U.S. computer El Capitan in California in the latest version of the top 500 ranking. The computer achieved 2.198 exaflops, meaning it can perform more than 2 quintillion operations per second. This is NPR News from Washington.
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1: 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I'm Valerie Kaler. Glad to have you along for today's musical adventures and discoveries. There's a really cool technique used in paintings dating back to the Renaissance. It's called chiaroscuro. Caravaggio and Leonardo da Vinci were masters of the technique. Chiaro means light, and scuro means dark. When put together, then, chiaroscuro occurs when a painter creates drastic contrasts between light and dark on the canvas. So much so that it can seem like the picture is three-dimensional or lit up by a natural light source. The contrast also creates depth, motion, emotion, and drama. In short, the use of light and shadow brings a portrait to life. Composer Giacancelli was inspired by the chiaroscuro technique when he wrote this piece for violin and orchestra. Let's hear his musical take on those drastic contrasts between light and dark in concert in Katowice, Poland. Violinist Veriko Chmurica solos with the Polish National Radio Symphony Orchestra, led by Andrzej Borejko. This is Chiaroscuro by Giacancelli.

Chiaroscuro. Georgian composer Gia Cancelli wrote that piece in 2010. Veriko Chumbaritsa played the solo violin with Andrei Borejko conducting the Polish National Radio Symphony Orchestra in Katowice, Poland. Drastic contrasts between light and darkness in that piece, inspired and named after a Renaissance painting technique, chiaroscuro. Caravaggio's paintings that seem to glow from within are a good example. A single shaft of light slicing across a dark tavern, landing on St. Matthew. The pages of a book, brilliant white under a yellowed skull near the hand of St. Jerome. Narcissus in half shadow above, fool's gold shimmering in his reflection below. Light and dark used to dramatic effect in art and in the piece we just heard by Gia Cancelli. Chiaroscuro.

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0: In the world of beauty pageants, the second runner-up does not have any realistic hope of wearing the crown. There are two people in line ahead of her. Well, in 1723 in Leipzig, Germany, there was a competition where the second runner-up wore the crown. It was not a beauty pageant, although that swimsuit round would have been something. The talent competition, though, that was impressive. It was a competition for the job of music director in Leipzig. The winner was Georg Telemann, but he was, as they say, unable to perform the duties of the office. No scandal or anything, he just had a better offer somewhere else. And then the crown passed to the first runner-up. Same story, already booked elsewhere. So the gig ended up going to the lowly second runner-up, some guy named J.S. Bach. Let's hear some music written by the first runner-up, Christoph Graupner, a trio sonata for traverso or baroque flute, viola, and continuo, played by the musicians of the Old Post Road.

The Boston-based early music ensemble Musicians of the Old Post Road. Their core concert series is built around historic venues along the Boston Post Road corridor. Churches, meeting houses, museums. That concert was at the First Parish of Sudbury in Sudbury, Massachusetts, just north of the Old Post Road. You heard them play a trio sonata for flute, viola, and continuo by Christoph Graupner. Graupner was a late Baroque composer who was offered the job of music director at the Thomaskirche in Leipzig. He had to pass, so it went to J.S. Bach. Graupner wrote a ton of music, well over 1,000 cantatas, bunch of orchestral suites, concertos, chamber music, but his manuscripts got caught up in legal disputes about his estate after he died, so his music just wasn't circulated, sat in the archives for a couple centuries. And that's likely why we don't hear much about prolific composer and Bach contemporary Christoph Graupner.

In a moment, Baggity Ligatelles, or Liggity Bagatelles. 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

I'm kind of fascinated that quite a few composers have chosen to write pieces of music called bagatelles. Literally, it means trifle. So the composers themselves are telling us, don't take these too seriously. In fact, the shortest piece I know of in all of classical music is a bagatelle by Beethoven.

Pianist Rudolf Buchbinder took about 15 seconds to play that. And yeah, that's the entire piece, the Bagatelle by Beethoven. In fact, most people play it a lot faster. Here it is again. Pianist John O'Connor playing a piece that takes longer to name than to play. That was the Bagatelle in A Major, Opus 119, Number 10, by Beethoven. Beethoven wrote that Bagatelle in 1820. Let's jump ahead to the early 1950s. Hungarian composer George Ligeti wrote a set of a dozen Bagatelles for solo piano. In 1953, he turned half a dozen of those into a collection for wind quintet. Let's hear these little trifles played by an ad hoc quintet at the Round Top International Festival. Six Bagatelles by George Ligeti.

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We heard them from a concert at the Round Top International Festival in Round Top, Texas. Alexis

played flute, Nancy Ambrose King, oboe, Jonathan Gunn was the clarinetist, Drew Pattison, bassoon, and Maura McCune Corvington played the French horn.

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0: Anton Bruckner didn't produce what he considered a real symphony until he was 44. But by the time he was 50, he was finishing his fourth symphony, and he liked it. At first. And then the self-doubt started to creep in. 4 years after he finished the fourth, he started changing it, revised the first two movements, replaced the third movement, and 2 years after that, he rewrote the last movement entirely. From APM American Public Media, this is Performance Today. I'm Valerie Kaler. That final version had its premiere in 1881. Bruckner was so pleased, he tipped the conductor. On the way this hour, Bruckner's Symphony No. 4 from the Lucerne Festival. Yannick Nizet-Sagan conducts Bruckner later this hour. And right now, he leads the London Philharmonic with guitarist Milos Karadaglic in the lively finale of the Concierto de Aranjuez by Joaquin Rodrigo.

Milos Karadaglic and the London Philharmonic with the finale of Joaquin Rodrigo's Aranjuez Concerto. From APM, American Public Media, this is Performance Today. I'm Valerie Kaler. So glad to have you along for today's musical adventures and discoveries. Camerata Nordica was born in 1974 as a regional orchestra in southeast Sweden. In the 50-plus years since, they've become Sweden's premier chamber orchestra. And within the ecosystem of that chamber orchestra, there are also smaller configurations, a string quartet and a string octet. That eight-piece band made its first ever U.S. tour in the fall of 2025. From that tour, we'll hear them play a couple of collectively arranged traditional tunes. The first, Song to My Father, followed by a polska. Traditional Swedish music in the hands of the Camerata Nordica Octet in Hugh Hodgson Concert Hall at the University of Georgia Performing Arts Center in Athens.

A polska in A minor. Before that, Lot til far, or Song to My Father. Two traditional tunes arranged by Camerata Nordica Octet. Principal players from the Swedish Chamber Orchestra, Camerata Nordica. That concert at the University of Georgia Performing Arts Center in Athens was from the band's very first tour of the United States. Our broadcast of that performance made possible by Marty Farnsworth and Fred and Amy Young. In a moment, you can take the composer away from the sea, but you can't take the sea away from the composer.

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6: 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It's Blues from the Basement coming right up.
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0: Composer Ruth Gipps was a piano prodigy and became a legitimate oboist as well. Legit enough to be principal oboe of the City of Birmingham Symphony Orchestra. So it's not surprising that she wrote a lot of music for that combination of piano and oboe, and, as we're about to hear, for the oboe's deeper-voiced sibling, the English horn. Another factor that strongly influenced her writing was where she grew up, a quiet resort town on the Sussex coast, Bexhill-on-Sea, not as flashy or as touristy as neighboring Brighton, but a place to take long walks and take in the broad view of the endless ocean, the crashing of waves and the calls of gulls. It's not surprising that a fair number of her compositions are sea-inspired. But she doesn't really depict the waves and the water, like Mendelssohn or Debussy, less the rocking view from the deck of a heaving ship, more the steady and wide view from the lighthouse or the beach itself. She wrote music about seascapes, the seashore, even seaweed. Here's the seaweed song by salty English composer Ruth Gipps. Robert Walters plays the English horn and Susan Grace the piano from the Colorado College Summer Music Festival.

The Seaweed Song by English composer Ruth Gibbs. Robert Walters played English horn. Susan Grace was the pianist. That performance from Packard Hall in Colorado Springs, part of the Colorado College Summer Music Festival. Our thanks to concert sponsor Judith Sellers for sharing that recording with us. Ruth Gibbs was a piano prodigy. Her schoolmates bullied her for being so different, but she embraced her identity as an outsider. She was often criticized for what she herself called her atrocious manners, for being too direct. For example, she once said that she resented, even despised, teaching. And yet, she founded and led the London Repertoire Orchestra, which served as a training ground for musicians straight out of college. People who knew her said that underneath that prickly exterior was somebody who actually cared deeply about music and about her students. 20th century composer Ruth Gibbs. In a moment, back to the drawing board again. 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

We often hear about how Brahms was so intimidated by Beethoven's 9 great symphonies that he didn't feel ready to go public with his own first symphony until he was 43. Anton Bruckner did him one better, delay-wise. He was 44 when he started writing symphonies. And in 1874, when he was 50, Bruckner finished his 4th symphony. At first, he was pretty happy with it. And then he had his doubts. And then his friends had doubts. 4 years after, quote-unquote, completing his 4th symphony, he started changing it. Revised the first 2 movements, replaced the 3rd movement, and 2 years later, he rewrote the last movement. Finally, in 1881, legendary conductor Hans Richter agreed to play it with the Vienna Philharmonic. Bruckner was so pleased with the result that at the end of the last rehearsal, he slipped a coin into Richter's hand and said, "Take this, drink a mug of beer to my health." Richter accepted that tip, but he did not buy a pint. Instead, he put the coin on his watch chain as a souvenir. Let's hear the last 2 movements of Bruckner's 4th symphony, the Scherzo and Finale, from a concert at the Lucerne Festival in Switzerland. Yannick Nizet-Sagan conducts the Lucerne Festival Orchestra.

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Scherzo and Finale, the last two movements of Anton Bruckner's Romantic Symphony, his Symphony No. 4. Yannick Nezet-Sagan led the Lucerne Festival Orchestra at the Lucerne Festival in Switzerland. Now, Bruckner's symphonies and the Lucerne Festival are a really excellent pairing. The main festival hall is known for its exceptional clarity, with a long, warm resonance. Perfect for Bruckner's sustained brass chorales, blanket of strings, and immense crescendos. The kind of stuff that might turn into an indecipherable fog in a lesser hall, but it really shows up in the best way in Lucerne. You can hear that concert highlight again on the PT page, where our shows are archived online for 30 days after broadcast as streaming audio. Enjoy all the musical goodies on the PT page at yourclassical.org. 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

0: 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I'm Valerie Kaler. 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

Willie's symphony is most exciting. Really on the big scale and in the purest symphonic manner, just like Beethoven and Sibelius. And yet very personal. Rather tragic. And the second movement scherzo is really sinister. I think I have persuaded him to use for the slow movement that ravishing idea he played to us ages ago. On the 18th of October 1931, when he was just starting the work. That's a letter from Hubert Foss, who was head of the music division of Oxford Press. And that ravishing music he's talking about is what we're listening to now. Composed by someone whom he insists on calling Willie, William Walton. We're listening to the slow movement of Walton's first symphony, Andante con Malinconia, with melancholy. Hello there, and welcome to Exploring Music. It's Bill McLaughlin here. So, music on a big scale like Beethoven and Sibelius? I want to hear this piece, don't you? The first movement is marked Allegro assai. The second movement, the scherzo, which the publisher called sinister. We see that in the score Walton marks presto con malizia, to be played with maliciousness. Here's a very unmalicious musician, Andrei Previn, leading the Royal Philharmonic.